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Welcome to Travel Trails. I'm glad that you tune in to today's program. What do you think when you hear the word church? A big fancy building or a small wooden white building somewhere in the middle of country? What does church really mean to you? Bill Jackson talks about the real meaning of church and why it's so important. Let's listen to him right away. There's one area that I haven't spoken very much about in Tribal Trails, but has been upon my mind. I encounter it here and there with believers, just like they were in the first century. There were believers who did not follow the teachings, the simple teachings that were necessary to get the Word of God to them. And that is the coming together for Bible study, prayer, worship and song, and hearing God's Word and fellowship with other believers. Now I know for some, and I know quite a few, who this is to them a touchy subject. To me, I think it's a good subject and needs to be taught that Christians, no matter where they are along in the Christian pilgrim way, the journey as we call it, that anywhere along there till we depart out of this world, I believe that it is God's will that we assemble together as believers. For prayer, for fellowship, for Bible study, for other times, and not just Bible study, but in exhortation, in preaching and teaching, and like in prophecy or Christian way of life and so on. I believe that it's best that and easier if it's done, let's say, together. Anyway, here's a verse in the book of Hebrews, chapter 10 and verse 25. This is what it says. Not forsaking the assembling of ourselves together, as the manner of some is, but exhorting one another, and so much the more, as you see the day approaching. Quite a lot in that verse. Very interesting. For one thing, negative, if you want to put it that way, no, don't do this, don't do that. It does have that, all right, not forsaking. But the next part says, look, some have this, got into this manner or way of life. I don't have to go to church. I don't have to go to a Bible study. I don't have to go to a prayer meeting. And so they're constantly fighting that, to the place where I've seen, I've gone to people and talked to them, and with different things they would say. One was, well, I can worship the Lord at home just as well as any place else. And I say, yeah, 6 days of the week, fine, you know, do that. And maybe the Lord's Day or Sunday as well. But there's that assembling together, coming together where it tests us. And also God can make use of us. It's not just going to church, here is a building, or you go there, and that's what the Word says we're supposed to do. I don't think in those words. However, it's a very necessary part of the Christian life, and I've seen this as a pastor for quite a number of years, where those who refuse to come together with other believers have suffered in their Christian lives. They didn't grow,
But all the time, they were not growing. They're looking at others and say, well, I don't go because I'm just as good as that person or even better. I said to this one fellow one time, I said, look, maybe you don't go to church for because there's so many people there that not living for the Lord like the way you'd like to see it. And I think that's good. But how about coming for the sake of you setting that example with us, so we can say, here's a guy comes to church, he lives the life, and maybe that's the place you could be an example. But just staying away and we're not knowing, we don't see you, people don't see you. I think it's best, though, that we come together, because this is a proof also of what Jesus said. By this shall all men know that you are my disciples, if you have love one to another. Now, there it is. That's one of the excuses people make is that, well, I wouldn't go there because so-and-so goes there. And I don't think he should. He doesn't live the way he should. He says he's a Christian. You've heard that kind of stories, that kind of talk. Well, people, it's not me that's saying this. The Word of God says, don't forsake the assembling. Go together with people. I don't think this is just saying church, but the early disciples assembled. And I'm going to turn to that those verses after. They came together for the purpose of Bible study. They came together for the purpose of having fellowship because they felt they needed that fellowship. If you don't think you need that fellowship, question whether you're really a child of God. Because a child of God loves, should love other children of God. So we have here, not a good commendation, but it says, as the manner of some is. He said, even in the early part of Christendom, or the early part of when people became Christians, there was this, that some decided not to assemble with believers. They didn't even have tribal trails at home to watch. As some said, well, I have tribal trails. I said, hey, if you have tribal trails, come on and join us, and maybe sometime if we see that you're really going on for the Lord, we'll have you speak on tribal trails, give a testimony. But if we never see you, that doesn't work that way. Anyway, I go on here. He said, as the manner of some is. Imagine at that time, when we look at the first century Christians, they seem to be, they had it, you know, they're way up there. They're living for the way they should as an example. But the writer of Hebrews said, not forsaking the assembling of ourselves together as the manner of some is. Some are that way, he says. We don't like that to be that way. We'd like you to come and be, add to the fellowship, strengthen the fellowship. And in that way, we help one another. We help each other. Whether we talk in that way or not is beside the point at the moment. But the very fact that we come together to hear God's word together, to discuss God's word together, makes for a strong group. But if a number of people say, well, I don't want to, I'm not going there, I'm not feeling very good. There's excuses for these things, by the way, too. We've heard all kinds, you know. I don't feel very good. Well, I'm not doubting that. There's times I've been, you know, sick. I remember one time this wasn't church, but I had a couple to marry and I was sick in bed. And usually weddings are not postponed just because the preacher is sick. So I went and I told the people, well, as soon as I say amen, I'm gone from here. I'm going back to bed.
I'm sick. Anyway, I married the couple and went right back. Now, I do know that there's times I've been sick, not feeling well, and there's times, yes, I've missed church altogether when I should have been preaching. I'm sick in bed. Now, there's a gauge, a good gauge on this. How do you know you're sick enough to stay home from church? You got to be honest with yourself. And you wake up that morning, Sunday morning maybe, or another time, prayer meeting, you're going to prayer meeting, and you don't feel very good. My, just not very good. And so you ask yourself, now, I'm going to a hockey game or a baseball game or some other kind of sports that I like. And if I was feeling this way, the way I'm feeling now, would I go to the hockey game or football game or some other game? And you ask yourself, would I? If I can go to that, which will do me good, I suppose, for a time, shouldn't I go to something that's going to do me good for eternity? Well, that's the gauge. I think you could be honest with yourself and say, well, yeah, maybe I would go to a baseball game even if I was feeling like this. Therefore, I'll pick up my Bible and go to the assembling where the believers are gathered together.

The scripture goes on to say here, so much the more, as you see the day approaching. What day is that? Well, you know, no matter what people say, no matter how much people talk about the end of the world and all the wars and rumors of wars and everything that's happening and everything else, you see, no matter what, we're getting closer to the time of the coming of our Lord Jesus Christ, to the time when he will come for us, to the time when, after that, when he will come and rule the earth, rule for 1,000 years. When we're coming to that time period, the Bible tells us, in these series of messages I mentioned about the troublous times or perilous times, and I believe we're approaching or entered into that perilous times era. And I believe that's the more we should get together as believers for prayer, Bible study, and worship. Come up for a time of singing. Singing for the glory of God. My, it's good when believers sing together when they know that they believe the same Savior and they're glorifying him and they're singing as unto him. It's good. It's good to see people who want to worship God and who worship him in spirit and in truth. And you can. You should. I think of the other excuses sometimes that are made by people is that, well, I got busy all week. I'm working. I'm earning a living and so on. I deserve to do what I want to do and so on. Well, maybe you have some truth there. I'm not going to argue with that. But when I think of what's good for me, you know what I mean? What should be good for me? If you haven't experienced that, enjoying the fellowship, then you've missed out somewhat. That's the time when we're refreshed. That's the time we have a new determination. That's the time where we can be renewed in spirit when we assemble together, like for worship, for times of communion, breaking of bread. When we come together, that's a very, very important and refreshing time. It seems like

or the mind, to be carnal, like more for flesh than spirit, for spiritual. As a believer, you need to be fed in the Word of God. And in even there, you need, while you're being fed, you can carry on that in your daily reading of God's Word, in devotions, call it what you like, a time of prayer, a time, a quiet time, whatever, but a time with God. As a believer, we need to be fed. You need the fellowship, it's two. You need the fellowship with God's people. Fellowship is important. We encourage one another. The early disciples did this, and that's where I'd like you to turn to in the book of Acts. Acts chapter 2, verse 42. This is important. This is what it says there. And they continued steadfastly in the apostles' doctrine and fellowship and breaking of bread and in prayers. Those were Christians being led of the Holy Spirit. They continued in the apostles' doctrine. Once in a while, they come together and they said, now we've been hearing this about this. What does the Scripture say regarding that? They sometimes go on a review of what they believe. If I was to ask you, what do you believe as a Christian? Name me some important doctrines that you believe as a Christian, a believer. Well, I'm sure you could do some. But look here. It says, they continued steadfastly in the apostles' doctrine. What did they teach? And they would study and stick to that. And when you know something, what's real, you'll be able to tell what's not real. Now, in doctrine, that's true. You study the Word of God and you're convinced in the doctrines of the, in this case, the conservative evangelical beliefs, let's say, that you know what you believe. You should know what you believe. And if you don't, hey, this is a good time to go to a fellowship. And if the pastor couldn't teach you these things, pray for him. Tell him, look, I'd like to learn what these guys in tribal trails are talking about. And the next one here is fellowship. Just that time with other people. Christian people, that is. Oh, you got time with other people as well, are not Christians, but time with Christian people. Then it says here, in breaking of bread. Don't forget that. I believe that's one of the important part of the Christian's exercises in the Christian life. I put it that way, exercise, doing the Christian life, breaking of bread. There's a time when it's not you, not others, but you and the Lord. Breaking of bread, very important. And in prayers, not just at home, but prayers with other people. So it's important that we not forsake the assembly. And it's not just church, it could be house meetings, and I believe that that's important, but the Scripture is saying, don't forsake the assembling. I have a little illustration here that I got from one of these church bulletins, and I thought, I took it home, and I looked at this. It was kind of amusing to me. I thought, well, that's interesting. The fellow, the pastor the person who wrote this said, this is the way the church looks when you are not in it. I thought, oh, yeah, doesn't look complete, doesn't look good. And then he said, however, this is the way the church looks when

are there. It looks complete. It looks better. You can read it. And I thought, well, yeah, that teaches us a lesson. Wonderful. And I just want to say to you, look, go to a Bible teaching church. I can say more. God bless you. So, do you have a church you could go to? Some assembly that you could get together with? If you are not fellowshipping with others, remember, you will be missed. Maybe you can't always get together with Christians, and we know that, especially when you live somewhere remote. At least it's good when you have some encouragement and teaching through Christian programs. But if you live somewhere where you can go to a Bible-believing church and you don't go, you are missing out. And others cannot benefit from you either. Jesus Christ established the church because he knew that we would face many temptations and challenges, and we need each other for accountability, encouragement, and comfort. So you are also needed to be a support to others. If you don't have a relationship with Jesus Christ yet and think that church is awkward and strange, but feel that you need to change something in your life, call us. We'd love to talk to you and pray with you. I hope you enjoyed today's program. Thanks for joining us, and we hope you tune in again next time.

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2: I was at a place in my life that nothing was making me happy. I thought this man would make me happy, but he didn't. And life was just bad. And I couldn't help my son because I couldn't pray for him. I knew about the power of prayer, but being out of fellowship, I knew I couldn't communicate with a holy God in the state that I was in.
3: Stai Gute, welcome, my friends, to The Storyteller, where you'll find First Nations people from across Native North America who are following Jesus Christ without reservation. Today we'll hear more from Tammy Jackson, a Cherokee from North Carolina, as she shares about how miserable life was doing things on her own, and how her perspective changed when she began to walk closely with the Lord.
2: So as a child, I was continued to be taken to church, and I prayed to receive Christ when I was 14, and it happened at a revival. We're Baptist denomination, raised up that way. And the pastor was preaching about eternity and preaching about hell and the realities of sin. And God just touched my heart, and I knew that I had to go for it and ask Jesus to come in my heart. If I didn't, I knew that if I died, I would go to hell. And it was not a scare tactic or anything like that. That was God moving on my heart. I know for a fact. And so I was saved and baptized. And the sad thing about our churches at the time is that church was a big part of everybody's lives. We were raised up that way. But the whole point was, once you got saved, there was no discipleship. You just came to church on Sunday mornings, Sunday evenings, and Wednesday evenings, and life went on. And, you know, when you're going through your teen years and you're wrestling, I had no father in the home, my mom doing the best she could to raise us. You just kind of get out. I was in and out of church, and the world, school, everything that was going on really just was my draw. And I did pretty well in school, and I enjoyed it. When I was 17, I got pregnant, and I had my son, and that was a tough time. But as I've gotten older and studied the word and been discipled and counseled, I've realized that I made some of the decisions I made is that, like I see with Native women that I work with, is a looking for love, looking for that man attachment that you never really had. And so, like I said, I was 17 raising my son, and my mom was helping me, and still went to church. You know, I would be in and out. I see my life as making decisions, ignorant, I think, a lot of times, not really understanding what the word says and not being taught, and nobody working through it with me in a lot of different ways. And I'm still accountable, though, still responsible, and I reap the consequences of those decisions. And so my son, you know, raising him, and his father didn't have much contact with him until after he was 4 years old. He kind of broke contact because he got married. And there were other issues that arose from that. And so my son became

0: angry, the fact that of the way his father wasn't involved with him and in other issues. And so he started dabbling in drugs when he was 13, I think, 13 or 14, drugs and alcohol. And so as the years went on, it just continued to escalate. And so he, what continued to evolve was him having a severe problem with alcohol and drugs. And me not knowing how to deal with him and trying to understand what's going on. And but the age of about 29, I was in love with a guy that I thought I was going to marry. He wasn't a Christian. And but God used that relationship to draw me back to him. He broke my heart. I was at a place in my life that nothing was making me happy. I thought this man would make me happy, but he didn't. And life was just bad. And I couldn't help my son because I couldn't pray for him. I knew about the power of prayer, but being out of fellowship, I knew I couldn't communicate with a holy God in the state that I was in. And so, like I said, God brought me to a place of brokenness. The relationship ended, and I rededicated my life back to him. I had a pastor, though, that cared. Brother Bill Saunders was he's not a native, but he loved Cherokee people. Him and his wife came there to serve and to love the people. And he pursued me. He kept, would encourage me, would beat on my doors and come to my house, and I would hide from him. And he'd always say, Tammy, come back, you know, rededicate your life. You know, the Lord can use you, blah, blah, blah. And I just didn't want to hear it at the time. And one day I went to him, I was in this struggle, and I went to him, and he was very factual with me, straightforward. When we were talking, he said, he just point blank asked me, he said, are you saved? And I said, yes, I am. And he said, well, but you know what, Tammy, your life does not reflect Christ one bit. You're living with a man you're not married to. There's things going on in your life that are unbiblical. He said, what I want you to do is get on your knees before the Lord and ask him to show you if you're truly saved. And so, and if you are, then repent and turn back. And so I left this place very angry at him, but he did the right thing for me, because I went before the Lord and in a broken spirit and repented, and God showed me that I was saved. He just drew me back to him. And so it was, like I said earlier, it was a tough time. There were times I couldn't get out of bed. I was getting into depression. Thought about killing myself at times because my heart was so broken. But the one thing I always remembered through that heartbreak was how selfish it was for my dad to kill himself. Because they've always said suicide is the most selfish thing you could do. And so I had to think about my son and what I was going to do to him if I did a thing like that. And so God, I just prayed to the Lord every day. I said, Lord, you have to get me out of bed today. Lord, you have to get me to work every day. You've got to help me through this. Heal my heart. And so God did that. He was very faithful to me. And when I went back to church and rededicated, the first thing my pastor did for me that helped me is he got me involved in a Bible study with other people closer to my age and stuff. We would meet weekly, and he got me a translation of the Bible that I would actually read, and I began to grow slowly. I think one thing that I've discovered in discipleship is that we have a tendency to prioritize sin, and we place it in degrees. Oh, well, I'm not murdering somebody. I'm not committing adultery. I'm not doing these things. But in reality, you have to look at the Word of God and see that Jesus said sin starts in the heart. That if taken as far as adultery, if you just look at a man or a woman in lust, that's adultery. And you can murder somebody with your words or with hatred. You know, it doesn't have to be those main things that I like Jerry Bridges, as he's wrote a book, Respectable Sins. You know, what are the respectable sins? Well, I don't do such, what, my white lies, my exaggerations, my, I do this, you know, things that we real, their sin, or I gossip. So, you know, I think sometimes, so many times dealing with women, they don't think gossip is wrong, or they know, but they say, oh, it's okay. And we cover it up, and this is a prayer request, or I'm just very concerned, or different things like that. We try to make sin pretty when in reality, it's an offense against God. And we have broken all the Ten Commandments, and there's no way we can keep them all. So, yeah, we need a Savior. We need someone to atone for our sins. We need that sacrifice to be done. And that was Jesus Christ, who was perfect. He never sinned. He did exactly as the Father told him to do while he walked this earth. He never sinned against God. So he was the perfect sacrifice for us. And so when he died on the cross, we were just talking about that this week, and how Jesus took all the sins of the world upon him. He took the wrath of God upon him. That's just unreal. That's just amazing that he would do that for us. That sole definition of that is love, because we don't deserve it. We deserve hell. We really deserve hell. There is nothing in me or anyone else would have that would make God want to save us. I mean, there's our works, how we look, where we were born, what nationality we are, anything. There's nothing in us that would make God save us, but he chose to out of love. And he did that through his son, Jesus. We need Jesus. We can't be without him. He's everything to us. Without him, we cannot get to God. He's the only way. He says, I'm the way, the truth, and the life, and no one cometh unto the Father except by me. And he's talking about him. I know I hear so many people saying, well, you know, we all pray to the same God and we all have our ways of getting to him. That's not true. The only way is through Jesus Christ. You know, we can say verbally we love God, but the question that I had to challenge myself with, and what I also challenge other Native women with, is, was I allowing God to love me? You know, because when you have issues with men, you build up walls. So a lot of times I start Bible studies with women on who is God, his characteristics, his attributes. You have to know all that. And once you, because he's not just love. So many people get caught up in God is love. And yes, the scriptures say that about him, but he's also just, he's righteous, and he's a God of wrath, and he's jealous, and he's a compassionate, he's gracious and merciful, and all those things wrapped up, sovereign. But he's more than just love. And if you see that when you're struggling through issues, you start to, his love permeates all that, though. That's the consistency thing about it, is that he, and embracing that and holding true to that has helped me a lot. It's helped me a lot in my insecurities, in knowing that he doesn't make mistakes, and he doesn't change, and he doesn't lie. And that, no, he's not going to take all my struggles and my pain and sorrows away, but that doesn't mean he doesn't love me through it. That doesn't mean he's not standing there beside me, because he promises in his word to never leave me nor forsake me. So I know that no matter what I'm going to go through, he's right there with me. If you've been listening to my story today, I pray that the Holy Spirit has moved upon your heart, and that you're seeing the reality of how lost you really are, and that there's nothing that you can do to save yourself. You can practice all kinds of religious rituals. You can say all kinds of words. You can work yourself. You think you can work yourself into the kingdom, that you can't do that. The only way, and it's a simple way, is through Jesus Christ our Lord, by receiving him as your personal Savior. You can tell him anything. There is nothing that you can hide from him or that you have to be ashamed of. If you come to him, he takes your shame. He takes all that away. You can breathe with him. You can be free from the heavy laden of guilt that you've been carrying all this time. He can free you from that. He's your answer. He's your hope.
1: Jesus said in Matthew 11, "Come to me, all you who labor and are heavily burdened, and I will give you rest. Take my yoke upon you and learn from me, for I am gentle and lowly in heart, and you will find rest for your souls. For my yoke is easy and my burden is light." Have you come to Jesus Christ? If you're longing to be right with God, to be forgiven, if you want lasting hope and peace, he's the only way. God tells us in his word, there is salvation in none other. For neither is there any other name under heaven that is given among men by which we must be saved. If you would like to know more, please visit our website, withoutreservation.com, and click on the tab New Life. 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Box 1001, Bemidji, Minnesota 56619. 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And remember, the greatest story took place at the cross. For the wages of sin is death, but the gift of God is eternal life through Jesus Christ our Lord. Friends, there are more amazing stories to tell. So be sure to join us again next time as we listen to The Storyteller.
2: Nations One for Christ presents stories read from the Ojibwe Bible. We've been listening to the Gospel of John, and last time we heard Jesus explain that just as people need physical food and God supplies that, people also need spiritual food, and God has supplied that through His Son, Jesus Christ. And if we spiritually feed ourselves by seeking after Jesus, we'll find eternal life. As Jesus began to explain these things, it created some disputes among the people, and some stopped following Jesus. But he wasn't concerned about that, because Jesus knew that no one could come to him or follow him unless the Father made it possible. These are the truths that are hidden from those who do not believe. So Jesus continued to teach on eternal life and the work of the Holy Spirit in revealing truth. You can follow along with us as we continue now in the story read from the Ojibwe Bible from the book of John, chapter 6, starting at verse
3: 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O que não amawagana?
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3: You've been listening to stories from the Gospel of John read from the Ojibwe Bible, and we just heard Jesus teaching about living bread. There were some who disputed his teaching, and they quit following Jesus. When Jesus asked the 12 disciples if they wanted to also leave, Peter answered for all of them and said, "Lord, to whom shall we go? You have the words of eternal life. We believe and know that you are the Holy One of God." Jesus also made it known that among the 12 there was one who would betray him. When they traveled to Judea, Jesus continued to teach and point out the difference between keeping the letter of the law and the intent of the law. Again, there were some who did not agree with his teaching, and some even wanted to kill him. When the religious leaders tried to arrest him, he quickly slipped away and told those who were with him that he would be returning to him who sent him, meaning God the Father. Next time, we'll hear Jesus proclaim himself as the source of living water. Each of us has the opportunity to follow Jesus or walk away. And if you'd like to know more about following Jesus and receiving a new life in Christ, visit us online at nationsone.org. 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And thanks for listening.

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0: Jesus in his last days said to his disciples, "This is my commandment, that you love one another as I have loved you. Greater love has no one than this, than to lay down one's life for his friends. You are my friends if you do whatever I command you. No longer do I call you servants, for a servant does not know what his master is doing. But I have called you friends, for all things I have heard from my Father I have made known to you. You did not choose me, but I chose you, and appointed you that you should go and bear fruit, and that your fruit should remain, and whatever you ask the Father in my name, he may give you." The Bible is real. What Jesus just said happens in life for our guest. Hi, I'm glad that you tune into Travel Trails. Today, Rita will meet with Jordan Fosnoff. Jordan was born and raised in Cumberland House, Saskatchewan.
1: Jordan, I'd like to know just a little bit about Cumberland House.
2: Cumberland House is an isolated community up north. It's one of the oldest deltas in the region. So growing up there, there was a lot of fishing and hunting and trapping. Living in Cumberland House, you're tuned in with nature quite a bit. And I think that was probably one of the biggest things for me growing up, was being able to enjoy the land. One of the ways I did that was I would go fishing a lot, whether that'd be on land or on boat. I remember my dad, he was a commercial fisherman, and so there was many times I went with him in the boat. And then in the winter times, he would do ice fishing as well. So,
1: what kind of fish?
2: The Saskatchewan River runs by Cumberland House, and so you get a lot of walleye, a lot of jackfish, that kind of stuff.
1: Good stuff.
2: Yeah.
1: And your mom?
2: My mom, yeah, so I grew up with my mom as well. She raised us with a Christian belief that the Lord was real. In her younger years, she went to Keewatin Bible Institute.
1: Oh, she did.
2: Back in the day. I'm not sure what years they were, but she attended that Bible Institute while it was still up and running.
1: What is something in Cumberland that had a negative effect on you?
2: Well, isolation is not fun for anybody. I think it was one of the toughest things growing up there, was because you didn't have a lot of positive influence from your peers. And so growing up, a lot of my friends were not Christians. But at the same time, what do you do when there's no Christians and there's no youth group to go to? And, it's hard making those decisions because you don't want to be alone either. So having friends that kind of stick by your side, it's important. Yeah, friendships are important. And so unfortunately, the friendships I had, they weren't Christians. And so oftentimes you'd find yourself in a little bit of trouble every now and then. So
3: the Apostle Paul wrote to the believers in Corinth, "Do not be misled. Bad company corrupts good character. Come back to your senses, as you ought, and stop sinning, for there are some who are ignorant of God. I say this to your shame."
2: But one summer, I was, up to no good with my friends, and my mom said, "You're going to Bible camp," because she knew in her heart that that's what I needed, that my life needed God. And so she forced me to go to Bible camp. And at that time, I really didn't like it. I didn't, I was really rebellious. But she said, "You're going to Bible camp." I told her, I said, "I'm not going to Bible camp." And she said, "You're going to Bible camp." And off I went, and I met some really good friends, Jason and Anita Boucher. And
1: Big River.
2: Yeah, in Big River Bible Camp, that's where they sent me. And I remember when I went there, I absolutely loved it. It was such a great experience.
1: What did you like about it?
2: Well, I met a lot of people that were very similar to me. There was a lot of people that were coming from their reserves, Wichita Lake and Sandy Lake and Whitefish, all those reserves. We were all coming together, and so it was just a place to be yourself, but also wrestle with the questions about God. It opened my eyes to see that there was something bigger going on. And, you know, when you look at the stars, when you look at the northern lights, when you look at the creation that's all around us, it speaks of a creator. And in my own heart, I had to wrestle with that, right? Is God real? Is he not real? Is he real? And so at Bible camp, that's where those questions, you know, slowly started to make sense. And so

0: At what point did you think, okay, this is for me?
1: The biggest thing that won me over to Christ, I tell everybody, is the love of God that was expressed through the friendships that I made. I wasn't so much evangelized with words, but by the acts of love. I learned that that I was loved because somebody loved me. Growing up on the reservation, you're not told you're loved.
0: Yeah.
1: Not too often. And
0: no.
1: And you kind of grow up believing that you're not loved, that you're not worth anything, and that. But when I went to Bible camp, a lot of people there, especially Jason and Anita, started teaching me that I'm loved by God, and they modeled that by the way they live. Mm-hmm. And so by that, I kind of felt for the first time that, you know, God loved me, and so that opened my eyes to follow him, to get to know why he would love me.
0: Yeah.
2: Before trying to figure out why God loves us, we must understand what love is, because our understanding of love might be totally different from what God has in mind. Let's go back to John 15 and listen to Jesus teaching of love. He said, "Greater love has no one than this, than to lay down one's life for his friends. You are my friends if you do whatever I command you." Here, Jesus defined love as giving sacrificially for others. It isn't an emotional feeling, but it is the act of giving. The Savior has shown God's love to us by offering his life as a sacrifice for the sin of humanity. So, God loves us not because we have done something good, but because he's faithful to his relationship with us. Have you ever let Jesus Christ deal with the sin in your life? If not, you have to do it today, because the Bible says, "Whoever wants to be a friend of the world makes himself an enemy of God." It's serious. So turn around to be a friend of God instead. Help is available. All you have to do is call us,

0: So you accepted the Lord, and how is your life going to be now that you're going back to the reserve?
1: I was afraid to tell people that I was a Christian.
0: Oh.
1: It wasn't very easy
0: Yeah.
1: decision to tell people, right? Because I felt like I was walking on eggshells. I felt like if I were to tell somebody that I was living for the Lord, they'd be quick to point out my flaws. But the amazing thing about that, going to Bible camp every year, was my faith would get stronger.
0: Oh.
1: And so when I go back home, I would walk with the Lord for about a month. And then the next year, I would go back to Bible camp, being filled again. And then I would go home. And then this time it would be 2 months.
0: Just a little
1: And
0: longer.
1: so every year it just kept getting longer and longer, where my faith
0: And
1: was
0: stronger.
1: stronger and I was able to stand, you know,
0: Yeah.
1: I would try my best and try my hardest to follow after God and not cause any problems for anyone. And so, but that's not to say that the Lord didn't teach me anything. So one of the biggest things that helped me get through those struggles was I stayed in contact with all my Christian friends. I read a lot of Christian books while I was home. I tuned into TV, you know, radio, Christian programs. I downloaded sermons from online, you know, anything to kind of feed my hunger for knowledge, anything to kind of spiritually nourish me. And by the time I was in my grade 12 year, I was wrestling with the thoughts of, you know, okay, I think I'm going to go to Bible
0: No.
1: school. And so the Lord had led me to Bible school.
0: Was that a good experience?
1: Yes, it was a very great experience. I don't think I would have followed the Lord if I didn't go to Bible school, because I had a full, I guess you would say, scholarship to go to a university. And so I gave that up to go to Bible school to get student loan and, you know, all these other things. But I felt like in my heart that that's where the Lord was leading me. I felt like that was the answer. And that was tough because a lot of people were
0: Yes.
1: calling me crazy.
0: Well,
1: There's,
0: yeah.
1: you know,
0: And
1: even
0: the
1: people in my own
0: sec.
1: family, they were saying, "What are you doing? You know, go to university, get a real job."
0: Yeah.
1: And in my heart, I knew that that wasn't for me. I knew that whatever the Lord had planned for me, it was going to be worth it. And the Lord really provided for me while I was there.

0: So you're in Bible school. What did you learn?
1: Well, I learned a lot of things, actually. I learned that in life, that it's not always all about what you know in your head. It has to be expressed through the way you live in your heart. I remember one day I was studying, I was in Bible college and I was learning and I was just going through a lot of things. And I just felt empty inside. I really did. And the Lord reminded me, He said, "You haven't spent time with me." And I think that was one of the biggest eye-opening moments in my life, was because I thought I was at Bible school. And you know, there's nothing wrong with going to Bible school. There's nothing wrong with book learning. But there comes a point where that's not your relationship with God.
2: O my son, give me your heart. May your eyes take delight in following my ways.
1: And so I had to step back and find what was really in my heart, not in my head, but in my heart. You know, was I really loving God? Was I really loving people? Was it showing in the way I conducted myself? And so I learned that there's a difference between what you know in your head and what's in your heart. So,
0: yeah, that's important. Bible characters, who is your favorite?
1: Probably Daniel.
0: Oh, why?
1: Just the way he modeled his life. Mm-hmm. I love the story of Daniel in the lion's den. Pretty graphic if you read it, but yeah. It's a really interesting story with how he handled himself in difficult times. Mm-hmm. He was up against a wall, like so many of us find ourselves. The number one thing he did is he ran to the Lord, even though it meant him almost dying. So in Daniel chapter 6, it talks about how these men were trying to trap him up because, you know, they made a law where you could only pray to the king, King Darius. Right. And so, but Daniel, even though it meant losing his life, he ran to the Lord and he prayed to the Lord. And he didn't just pray to the Lord when things got tough. That was actually his life. It says in the Word of God that he often went to pray three times a day. And so, I mean, that's amazing. He had a prayer life. He ran to God often. And so that taught me the reliance on God. Mm-hmm. Not just when things are tough too, right? Like, you want to run to God when things are good. You want to praise Him and thank Him when life is good.
0: Daniel had a prayer life, and you said it was important to have a prayer life. Mm-hmm. Why?
1: Well, prayer is how we communicate to God. And I think for me, telling God what's really in my heart is probably the biggest thing, because it's not fake, it's not superficial. You know, when you're talking to God, letting Him know the pain that you're feeling, letting Him know what's really going on inside, you know, strengthens and creates a bond with God that through His Spirit that, you know, it gets better as the year goes on, you know.
0: He becomes your friend?
1: He does, yeah. My friend, my helper, everything that I need in this life.
2: Always be joyful. Never stop praying.
3: My daddy used to tell me, when things don't go my way, that troubles may knock at my door, but they're not here to stay. A bad day won't define me, a new one's on its way. So just get down, down, down on your knees again and pray. 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Be thankful for His goodness, be thankful for His ways. And get back down, down, down on your knees again and pray. 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So just get down, down, down on your knees again and pray. You've got to pray. 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Because when you pray, things go God's way. So just get down, down, down on your knees again and pray. So what my daddy used to tell me, it's kept me to this day. You see, troubles come and go, but my faith is here to stay. In good times and in bad times, whatever I may face, I just get down, down, down on my knees again and pray. You gotta pray, you gotta pray. Just bow your head and thank the Lord for giving you this day. Cause when you pray, things go God's way. So just get down, down, down on your knees again and pray. You

0: down on your knees again and pray.
1: You graduated from Bible school, and what are you doing now?
2: Well, I'm a full-time pastor, senior pastor of a church in Melfort, Saskatchewan. The church is called the Free Methodist Church.
1: How did God direct your steps in you being a pastor?
2: I wasn't really doing anything at that time. I was still in university. And so in my heart, I wanted to preach, for I felt like that was my gifting, my calling. And so I tried to explore that a little bit more. My college professors would tell these churches about me, and I kept getting called to do pulpit supply for this church in Melfort. And so for the past year, I would go and preach. When they would call me, they would say, "Hey, can you come and preach?" And I'd say, "Sure." And then after doing it for a while, they approached me and they said, "Hey, would you like to be our pastor?" I was really scared and I said no. You know, the thought of being a pastor really frightened me, because it's a job that I take very seriously.

0: six interviews later, I got the job. I remember talking to the board and the people who were doing my interview. I said, how do you guys feel about this? Like, what are you feeling in your heart? Like, do you guys feel like it's a bad thing? Do you feel uneasy? Is there peace? And a lot of them said there's peace.
1: Mm.
0: There was peace in their heart about it. And I felt the peace. I was just looking for an avenue to get out. But then I realized that that was actually where the Lord was leading me. And so...
2: Take delight in the Lord, and He will give you your heart's desires.
1: Do you like that?
0: Yeah, it's a very challenging job. It's very tough, but I believe with all my heart that the Lord had led me there. So, you know, He's sustained me every step of the way. He's given me the courage to do it, even when I doubted myself. First day, I was having those doubts. I was having just those thoughts in my head, you know, what am I doing? Why am I doing this? You know, like, I don't think this is... I just had a lot of doubt, and the Lord had to really put peace in my heart and said, you know what, I've called you here, and I'm going to help you, and I'm going to sustain you, and I'm going to give you the knowledge and the power to do what I've called you to do. And so it took a real change of focus. I was focusing on my failure. I was focusing on me rather than on the power of God, rather than who God is. So I often go to God in prayer. I often ask Him, Lord, what do you want to say to your people? What is it that you want to communicate through me? Because apart from God, I'm learning that my words are empty. I'm learning that I could be up there with the greatest knowledge. I could be up there with whatever, and if the Spirit of God isn't behind it, then it's not going to be impactful. It's not going to be meaningful.
3: That's true. Every believer of Jesus Christ is called to produce fruit for the glory of God. The Lord also emphasized in John 15 how we can be fruitful Christians. He said, abide in me and I in you. As the branch cannot bear fruit of itself unless it abides in the vine, neither can you unless you abide in me. I am the vine, you are the branches. He who abides in me and I in him bears much fruit, for without me you can do nothing. In other words, apart from Christ, a believer cannot accomplish anything of eternal value. So, how is your walk with the Savior today? If you want to talk about that, give us a call. It's a privilege to share what's in your heart. In the vision, the prophet Zechariah saw a golden lampstand and two olive trees. The vision pointed to the rebuilding of the temple by Zerubbabel. Here is the key message. Not by might nor by power, but by my Spirit, says the Lord of hosts. Who are you, O great mountain? Before Zerubbabel, you shall become a plain.

Jesus said to Philip, I tell you the truth. Anyone who has faith in me will do what I have been doing. He will do even greater things than these because I am going to the Father. And I will do whatever you ask in my name, so that the Son may bring glory to the Father.

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1: He walks with me. Though one may be overpowered, two can defend themselves. A cord of three strands is not quickly broken, Ecclesiastes 4:12. When my dad passed away, it was a hard time for my whole family, but especially my mom. She lost her life partner, and they say that losing your partner is like losing part of who you are. When two become one in marriage, and when those two have Christ in their relationship, they are extra blessed. A Christian couple has that extra bond, building their lives together. But death is inevitable, and when it comes, how do we carry on? Always remember that you are not alone. You may be familiar with the song, In the Garden, that begins with the words, I come to the garden alone. The original lyricist was writing about Mary Magdalene's encounter in the garden close to where Jesus had been buried. She felt she was completely alone, and when she was approached by the angels, she wouldn't even look up. She was distraught and just wanted to find Jesus' body. But she was not alone. She was in the presence of the Lord and the angels. The same is true of us in times of trouble. We may feel alone, but we are not. Jesus said, And I will ask the Father, and he will give you another helper to be with you forever, whom the world cannot receive, because it neither sees nor knows him. You know him, for he dwells within you. John 14:16-17. That scripture is referring to Jesus asking the Father to give us the Holy Spirit. He is with us in times of joy, but also in the times when we are brought to tears. Heavenly Father, thank you for your word. It's full of promises, especially the promise that we will get to see you and be reunited with others of your family. Help me to remember that this time on earth is temporary. Amen.
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0: Whatever it means, whatever it is, whether it's to a neighbor, whether it's to an acquaintance, whether it's a random person, what can I do? 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Yeah, doesn't that happen randomly? Well, where did that thought come from? Was it just a random thought, or was it a God thought? Was it God bringing that person to your attention?
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0: Life can be a tad chaotic at times. Making order out of the things that unexpectedly confront you, that unsettle you, can be a challenge. But behind the chaos lies a hidden order, if only we'll go looking for it. Hi, I'm Bernie Diamond, and welcome again to Fresh. Look, science has made huge strides forward since Isaac Newton posited his laws of motion back in 1687. In fact, the more science has advanced, the more evident it's become that the universe is governed by mathematical constants so finely tuned that even the smallest change would plunge creation into complete chaos. If gravity were only a fraction stronger, stars would burn out almost instantly, slightly weaker, and galaxies would never form. The same is true of the speed of light, the charge of electrons, and everything else. Without doubt, this extraordinary precision, often referred to as the fine tuning of the universe, points to a God of order, not chaos. Genesis chapter 1, in the beginning, God created the heavens and the earth. The earth was without form and void, and darkness was over the face of the deep. And the Spirit of God was hovering over the face of the waters. And God said, "Let there be light." And there was light. Do you imagine that the God who created this whole universe can't bring a bit of order to the chaos of this world, to the messy things you travel through in life? The same Holy Spirit who hovered over the deep, who created everything from nothing, who fine-tuned the universe, is the one who, despite all that the world shouts at you, despite all the evidence that confronts you, will bring a wondrous order to your chaos. In fact, he's already begun. That's God's word, fresh for you today. Man, there is such power in the word of God, power to change lives, a power to change your life. That's why I'd love to send you these fresh devotional messages every day. 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
1: He walks with me. Though one may be overpowered, two can defend themselves. A cord of three strands is not quickly broken, Ecclesiastes 4:12. When my dad passed away, it was a hard time for my whole family, but especially my mom. She lost her life partner, and they say that losing your partner is like losing part of who you are. When two become one in marriage, and when those two have Christ in their relationship, they are extra blessed. A Christian couple has that extra bond, building their lives together. But death is inevitable, and when it comes, how do we carry on? Always remember that you are not alone. You may be familiar with the song, In the Garden, that begins with the words, I come to the garden alone. The original lyricist was writing about Mary Magdalene's encounter in the garden close to where Jesus had been buried. She felt she was completely alone, and when she was approached by the angels, she wouldn't even look up. She was distraught and just wanted to find Jesus' body. But she was not alone. She was in the presence of the Lord and the angels. The same is true of us in times of trouble. We may feel alone, but we are not. Jesus said, And I will ask the Father, and he will give you another helper to be with you forever, whom the world cannot receive, because it neither sees nor knows him. You know him, for he dwells within you. John 14:16-17. That scripture is referring to Jesus asking the Father to give us the Holy Spirit. He is with us in times of joy, but also in the times when we are brought to tears. Heavenly Father, thank you for your word. It's full of promises, especially the promise that we will get to see you and be reunited with others of your family. Help me to remember that this time on earth is temporary. Amen.
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0: Jesus in his last days said to his disciples, "This is my commandment, that you love one another as I have loved you. Greater love has no one than this, than to lay down one's life for his friends. You are my friends if you do whatever I command you. No longer do I call you servants, for a servant does not know what his master is doing. But I have called you friends, for all things I have heard from my Father I have made known to you. You did not choose me, but I chose you, and appointed you that you should go and bear fruit, and that your fruit should remain, and whatever you ask the Father in my name, he may give you." The Bible is real. What Jesus just said happens in life for our guest. Hi, I'm glad that you tune into Travel Trails. Today, Rita will meet with Jordan Fosnoff. Jordan was born and raised in Cumberland House, Saskatchewan.
1: Jordan, I'd like to know just a little bit about Cumberland House.
2: Cumberland House is an isolated community up north. It's one of the oldest deltas in the region. So growing up there, there was a lot of fishing and hunting and trapping. Living in Cumberland House, you're tuned in with nature quite a bit. And I think that was probably one of the biggest things for me growing up, was being able to enjoy the land. One of the ways I did that was I would go fishing a lot, whether that'd be on land or on boat. I remember my dad, he was a commercial fisherman, and so there was many times I went with him in the boat. And then in the winter times, he would do ice fishing as well. So,
1: what kind of fish?
2: The Saskatchewan River runs by Cumberland House, and so you get a lot of walleye, a lot of jackfish, that kind of stuff.
1: Good stuff.
2: Yeah.
1: And your mom?
2: My mom, yeah. So I grew up with my mom as well. She raised us with a Christian belief that the Lord was real. In her younger years, she went to Keewatin Bible Institute.
1: Oh, she did.
2: Back in the day. I'm not sure what years they were, but she attended that Bible Institute while it was still up and running.
1: What is something in Cumberland that had a negative effect on you?
2: Well, isolation is not fun for anybody. I think it was one of the toughest things growing up there, was because you didn't have a lot of positive influence from your peers. And so growing up, a lot of my friends were not Christians. But at the same time, what do you do when there's no Christians and there's no youth group to go to? And, it's hard making those decisions, because you don't want to be alone either. So having friends that kind of stick by your side, it's important. Yeah, friendships are important. And so unfortunately, those friendships I had, they weren't Christians. And so oftentimes you'd find yourself in a little bit of trouble every now and then. So
3: the Apostle Paul wrote to the believers in Corinth, "Do not be misled. Bad company corrupts good character. Come back to your senses, as you ought, and stop sinning, for there are some who are ignorant of God. I say this to your shame."
2: But one summer, I was, up to no good with my friends, and my mom said, "You're going to Bible camp," because she knew in her heart that that's what I needed, that my life needed God. And so she forced me to go to Bible camp. And at that time, I really didn't like it. I didn't, I was really rebellious. But she said, "You're going to Bible camp." I told her, I said, "I'm not going to Bible camp." And she said, "You're going to Bible camp." And off I went, and I met some really good friends, Jason and Anita Boucher. And
1: Big River.
2: Yeah, in Big River Bible Camp, that's where they sent me. And I remember when I went there, I absolutely loved it. It was such a great experience.
1: What did you like about it?
2: Well, I met a lot of people that were very similar to me. There was a lot of people that were coming from their reserves, Wichita Lake and Sandy Lake and Whitefish, all those reserves. We were all coming together, and so it was just a place to be yourself, but also wrestle with the questions about God. It opened my eyes to see that there was something bigger going on. And, when you look at the stars, when you look at the northern lights, when you look at the creation that's all around us, it speaks of a creator. And in my own heart, I had to wrestle with that, right? Is God real? Is he not real? Is he real? And so at Bible camp, that's where those questions, slowly started to make sense. And so

0: At what point did you think, okay, this is for me?
1: The biggest thing that won me over to Christ, I tell everybody, is the love of God that was expressed through the friendships that I made. I wasn't so much evangelized with words, but by the acts of love. I learned that that I was loved because somebody loved me. Growing up on the reservation, you're not told you're loved.
0: Yeah.
1: Not too often. And
0: no.
1: And you kind of grow up believing that you're not loved, that you're not worth anything, and that. But when I went to Bible camp, a lot of people there, especially Jason and Anita, started teaching me that I'm loved by God, and they modeled that by the way they live. Mm-hmm. And so by that, I kind of felt for the first time that, you know, God loved me, and so that opened my eyes to follow Him, to get to know why He would love me.
0: Yeah.
2: Before trying to figure out why God loves us, we must understand what love is, because our understanding of love might be totally different from what God has in mind. Let's go back to John 15 and listen to Jesus' teaching of love. He said, "Greater love has no one than this, than to lay down one's life for his friends. You are my friends if you do whatever I command you." Here, Jesus defined love as giving sacrificially for others. It isn't an emotional feeling, but it is the act of giving. The Savior has shown God's love to us by offering His life as a sacrifice for the sin of humanity. So, God loves us not because we have done something good, but because He's faithful to His relationship with us. Have you ever let Jesus Christ deal with the sin in your life? If not, you have to do it today, because the Bible says, "Whoever wants to be a friend of the world makes himself an enemy of God." It's serious. So turn around to be a friend of God instead. Help is available. All you have to do is call us,

0: So you accepted the Lord.
1: Yeah.
0: And how is your life going to be now that you're going back to the reserve?
1: I was afraid to tell people that I was a Christian.
0: Oh.
1: It wasn't a very easy decision to tell people, right? Because
0: Mm-hmm.
1: I felt like I was walking on eggshells. I felt like if I were to tell somebody that I was living for the Lord, they'd be quick to point out my flaws. But the amazing thing about that, going to Bible camp every year, was my faith would get stronger.
0: Oh.
1: And so when I go back home, I would walk with the Lord for about a month. And then the next year, I would go back to Bible camp, being filled again. And then I would go home. And then this time it would be 2 months.
0: Little
1: And
0: longer.
1: so every year it just kept getting longer and longer, where my faith
0: And
1: was
0: stronger.
1: stronger, and I was able to stand, you know,
0: Yeah.
1: I would try my best and try my hardest to follow after God and not cause any problems for anyone. And so, but that's not to say that the Lord didn't teach me anything. So one of the biggest things that helped me get through those struggles was I stayed in contact with all my Christian friends. I read a lot of Christian books while I was home. I tuned into TV, you know, radio, Christian programs. I downloaded sermons from online, you know, anything to kind of feed my hunger for knowledge, anything to kind of spiritually nourish me. And by the time I was in my grade 12 year, I was wrestling with the thoughts of, you know, okay, I think I'm going to go to Bible
0: No.
1: school. And so the Lord had led me to Bible school.
0: Was that a good experience?
1: Yes, it was a very great experience. I don't think I would have followed the Lord if I didn't go to Bible school, because I had a full, I guess you would say, scholarship to go to a university. And so I gave that up to go to Bible school to get student loan and, you know, all these other things. But I felt like in my heart that that's where the Lord was leading me. I felt like that was the answer. And that was tough, because a lot of people were
0: Yes.
1: calling me crazy.
0: Well,
1: There's,
0: yeah.
1: you know,
0: And
1: even
0: the
1: people in my own
0: self.
1: family, they were saying, "What are you doing? You know, go to university, get a real job."
0: Yeah.
1: And in my heart, I knew that that wasn't for me. I knew that whatever the Lord had planned for me, it was going to be worth it. And the Lord really provided for me while I was there.

0: So you're in Bible school. What did you learn?
1: Well, I learned a lot of things, actually. I learned that in life, that it's not always all about what you know in your head. It has to be expressed through the way you live in your heart. I remember one day I was studying, I was in Bible college and I was learning and I was just going through a lot of things.

0: And so I had to step back and find what was really in my heart, not in my head, but in my heart. You know, was I really loving God? Was I really loving people? Was it showing in the way I conducted myself? And so I learned that there's a difference between what you know in your head and what's in your heart. So,
1: yeah, that's important. Bible characters, who is your favorite?
0: Probably Daniel.
1: Oh, why?
0: Just the way he modeled his life. Mm-hmm. I love the story of Daniel in the lion's den. Pretty graphic if you read it, but yep. It's a really interesting story with how he handled himself in difficult times. Mm-hmm. He was up against a wall, like so many of us find ourselves. The number one thing he did is he ran to the Lord, even though it meant him almost dying. So in Daniel chapter 6, it talks about how these men were trying to trap him up because, you know, they made a law where you could only pray to the king, King Darius. Right. And so, but Daniel, even though it meant losing his life, he ran to the Lord and he prayed to the Lord. And he didn't just pray to the Lord when things got tough. That was actually his life. It says in the Word of God that he often went to pray 3 times a day. And so, I mean, that's amazing. He had a prayer life. He ran to God often. And so that taught me the reliance on God. Mm-hmm. Not just when things are tough too, right? Like, you want to run to God when things are good. You want to praise Him and thank Him when life is good.
1: Daniel had a prayer life, and you said it was important to have a prayer life. Mm-hmm. Why?
0: Well, prayer is how we communicate to God. And I think for me, telling God what's really in my heart is probably the biggest thing, because it's not fake, it's not superficial. You know, when you're talking to God, letting Him know the pain that you're feeling, letting Him know what's really going on inside, you know, strengthens and creates a bond with God that through His Spirit that, you know, it gets better as the year goes on, you know.
1: He becomes your friend?
0: He does, yeah. My friend, my helper, everything that I need in this life.
2: Always be joyful. Never stop praying.
3: My daddy used to tell me, when things don't go my way, the troubles may knock at my door, but they're not here to stay. 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

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'Cause when you pray, things go God's way. So just get down, down, down on your knees again and pray. 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You see, troubles come and go, but my faith is here to stay. In good times and in bad times, whatever I may face, I just get down, down, down on my knees again and pray. You gotta pray, you gotta pray.

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1: You graduated from Bible school, and what are you doing now?
2: Well, I'm a full-time pastor, senior pastor of a church in Melford, Saskatchewan. The church is called the Free Methodist Church.
1: How did God direct your steps in you being a pastor?
2: I wasn't really doing anything at that time. I was still in university. And so in my heart, I wanted to preach, for I felt like that was my gifting, my calling. And so I tried to explore that a little bit more. My college professors would tell these churches about me, and I kept getting called to do pulpit supply for this church in Melford. Okay. And so for the past year, I would go and preach. When they would call me, they would say, "Hey, can you come and preach?" And I'd say, "Sure." And then after doing it for a while, they approached me and they said, "Hey, would you like to be our pastor?" I was really scared and I said no. You know, the thought of being a pastor really frightened me, because it's a job that I take very seriously. And so I declined. I said no. But then about a month later, all throughout the month, the Lord was just prodding me in my heart, saying, "You need to do this. You need to do this." And I remember one night I was so frustrated and I said, "Fine, I'll do it. You know, I'll put my application in, but I don't think I'll get it. Lord, please don't let it happen." I was praying that the Lord, please don't let this happen. So I applied, and then six interviews later, not just with the church, but with the bishop and everybody else in the higher up, you know, six interviews later, I got the job. I remember talking to the board and the people who were doing my interview. I said, "How do you guys feel about this? Like, what are you feeling in your heart? Like, do you guys feel like it's a bad thing? Do you feel uneasy? Is there peace?" And a lot of them said there's peace. Hmm. There was peace in their heart about it. And I felt the peace. I was just looking for an avenue to get out. But then I realized that that was actually where the Lord was leading me. And so,
3: take delight in the Lord, and He will give you your heart's desires.
1: Do you like that?
2: Yeah, it's a very challenging job. It's very tough, but I believe with all my heart that the Lord had led me there. So, you know, He's sustained me every step of the way. He's given me the courage to do it, even when I doubted myself. First day, I was having those doubts. I was having just those thoughts in my head, you know, what am I doing? This, why am I doing this? You know, like, I don't think this is, I just had a lot of doubt, and the Lord had to really put peace in my heart and said, "You know what, I've called you here, and I'm going to help you, and I'm going to sustain you, and I'm going to give you the knowledge and the power to do what I've called you to do." And so it took a real change of focus. I was focusing on my failure. I was focusing on me rather than on the power of God, rather than who God is. So I often go to God in prayer. I often ask Him, "Lord, what do you want to say to your people? What is it that you want to communicate through me?" Because apart from God, I'm learning that my words are empty. I'm learning that I could be up there with the greatest knowledge. I could be up there with whatever, and if the Spirit of God isn't behind it, then it's not going to be impactful. It's not going to be meaningful.
4: That's true. Every believer of Jesus Christ is called to produce fruit for the glory of God. The Lord also emphasized in John 15 how we can be fruitful Christians. He said, "Abide in me and I in you. As the branch cannot bear fruit of itself unless it abides in the vine, neither can you unless you abide in me. I am the vine, you are the branches. He who abides in me and I in him bears much fruit, for without me you can do nothing." In other words, apart from Christ, a believer cannot accomplish anything of eternal value. So, how is your walk with the Savior today? If you want to talk about that, give us a call. It's a privilege to share what's in your heart. In the vision, the prophet Zechariah saw a golden lampstand and two olive trees. The vision pointed to the rebuilding of the temple by Zerubbabel. Here is the key message. Not by might nor by power, but by my spirit, says the Lord of hosts. Who are you, O great mountain? Before Zerubbabel, you shall become a plain.

Jesus said to Philip, I tell you the truth. Anyone who has faith in me will do what I have been doing. He will do even greater things than these because I am going to the Father. And I will do whatever you ask in my name, so that the Son may bring glory to the Father.

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0: 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Yeah, doesn't that happen randomly? Well, where did that thought come from? Was it just a random thought, or was it a God thought? 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

soul. 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
2: If you feel like a stereotype, when you're lost in the maze of this life, if you look in the mirror, wishing that the path was a little bit clearer, when your heart is beating fast, you fall in love, but the love just don't last. 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
0: 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You know, doesn't that happen randomly? Well, where did that thought come from? Was it just a random thought, or was it a God thought? Was it God bringing that person to your attention?
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1: He walks with me. Though one may be overpowered, two can defend themselves. A cord of three strands is not quickly broken, Ecclesiastes 4:12. When my dad passed away, it was a hard time for my whole family, but especially my mom. She lost her life partner, and they say that losing your partner is like losing part of who you are. When two become one in marriage, and when those two have Christ in their relationship, they are extra blessed. A Christian couple has that extra bond, building their lives together. But death is inevitable. And when it comes, how do we carry on? Always remember that you are not alone. You may be familiar with the song, In the Garden, that begins with the words, I come to the garden alone. The original lyricist was writing about Mary Magdalene's encounter in the garden close to where Jesus had been buried. She felt she was completely alone, and when she was approached by the angels, she wouldn't even look up. She was distraught and just wanted to find Jesus' body. But she was not alone. She was in the presence of the Lord and the angels. The same is true of us in times of trouble. We may feel alone, but we are not. Jesus said, And I will ask the Father, and he will give you another helper to be with you forever, whom the world cannot receive, because it neither sees nor knows him. You know him, for he dwells within you. John 14:16-17. That scripture is referring to Jesus asking the Father to give us the Holy Spirit. He is with us in times of joy, but also in the times when we are brought to tears. Heavenly Father, thank you for your word. It's full of promises, especially the promise that we will get to see you and be reunited with others of your family. Help me to remember that this time on earth is temporary. Amen.
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2: You see, most of us are constantly being shaken. 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
3: Today on Focus on the Family with Jim Daly, British evangelist J. John has words of encouragement for each one of us. Thanks for tuning in. I'm John Fuller.
4: Over the past few years, J. John has become a favorite among you, the listeners, and so we wanted to share another great message from him. Today, he'll be talking about perspective, and if you've ever gone through a tough time, you know how important it is to have an accurate perspective on your situation. So I think this presentation will be invaluable to you.
3: Yeah, I'd agree. And here's J. John speaking at River of Life Church in Felixstowe, Suffolk, England.
2: Killy and I, we went to speak at this conference, and they put us up in a hotel, and we were put up on the 37th floor of the hotel, okay, pretty high. And we were about to go to bed when we started to hear some fireworks, and the curtains were already closed, so we opened the curtains, and we couldn't believe it. The fireworks were just outside our window. Literally, outside our window. But we were like one floor above the fireworks. So we drew two chairs, pulled them by the window, sat by the window, and we had a 30-minute firework display, and we were able to view them from above. And the perspective was completely different to any other experience that we had had in our lives viewing fireworks. Now, what do we need in life? We need insight, we need foresight, we need oversight. Insight is like looking at something detail. So it's like looking at something through a microscope. Foresight is looking at a distance, but it's like looking through a telescope. Oversight is a bit like being in a helicopter, looking down at where you live. The perspective is very different. Yeah? Now, who has got insight? Who has got foresight? Who has got oversight? Okay, that's a question, not a rhetorical question. Who? Only the Lord. And that's why in worship, we are tuning into the melody of heaven. We're tuning into God. Because what do we want? We want to have his insight. We want to have his foresight. We want to have his oversight. And of course, we want to have some hindsight. Wouldn't you fancy a bit of that as well? Yeah, it would be very good to have a bit of hindsight, but sometimes, yeah, we've got so many blind spots, haven't we? Yeah, and if a human doesn't reveal the those blind spots, it'd be great if God will, and God will. He really will. So, what I want us to do this morning is I want to encourage you to look in five different directions, okay? Five different directions. You see, if we change the way we look at things, the things we look at change. Now, what was God's first question to Adam? Where are you? What was Jesus's first question? What are you looking for? That was his first question. God's first question, where are you? Jesus' first question, what are you looking for? Okay, so I'm going to ask you those two questions. Where are you? Where are you hiding? Are you hiding? Behind some fig leaves? Where are you? What are you looking for? And I want to remind you this morning is look in five directions. Okay, number one, look up. The psalmist in Psalm 121 wrote this, I lift up my eyes to the mountains. Where does my help come from? My help comes from the Lord, the maker of heaven and earth. Amen. Look up. Are you feeling a bit kind of down and heavy, burdened? Don't look down. Look up. Where does my help come from? My help comes from the Lord, the maker of heaven and earth. I'm looking up. Have you noticed today? People with their little mobile phones, and they walk in the street like this, don't they? I can't believe it, how they do it, and kind of not looking like this. Now, have you noticed this? I do people watching. I actually like going to coffee shops for a little coffee, nice almond croissant, but I like watching people, okay? And I've noticed this. They do this. Now, when you remove the phone, notice their body posture. They all need to see a chiropractor. They're like that. They're hunched up. Stand up. Look up. This lady went to see her GP because she was feeling kind of very down, very downcast. And the doctor said to her, look, this is what I want you to do. When you, because the doctor knew that she, from home, she walked to the station to go to work. So she says, right, this is what I want you to do. For 4 weeks, I want you to walk out of your house, walk to the station, and when you walk to the station, I want you to look at the chimneys of the houses. Okay? And just do that. That's my prescription for you. 4 weeks, come back and see me. She went back to see the doctor. Doctor says, how are you? She says, I'm amazing. Amazing. You know why? Because she stopped looking down. She started looking up. Because she looked up, she could breathe better. She could feel better. I mean, just the physical posture of just looking up. And for us, of course, we're looking up to the Lord, the maker of heaven and earth. And it's a reminder, isn't it? This Lord, who's the maker of heaven and earth, I mean, if he made the whole earth, all the heavens, he's pretty capable. Isn't he? He's pretty capable. And it's a reminder that actually when I start looking up rather than looking at focusing on my little problems, I gain insight, I gain foresight, I gain oversight, and it changes the way I see things. So we read in Psalm 105, verse 4, look to the Lord and his strength. Seek his face always. Look to the Lord. Look to his strength, because our strength is weak. And we read, those who look to him are radiant. They're always looking to the Lord. They're spending time with the Lord. They're drawing from the Lord. Psalm 16, verse 8, I keep my eyes always on the Lord. With him at my right hand, I will not be shaken. You see, most of us are constantly being shaken. We're being stressed. We're being pulled. But when I look to the Lord, I'm not going to be shaken. I'm not going to let anything shake me. I'm not going to let anything make me feel downcast. So look to the Lord. And there's quite a lot of pressure in our society, in our world, in our communities not to do that. But I would rather stand with God and be judged by the world than stand with the world and be judged by God. Okay, number two, look in. So we read in 1 Samuel 16, verse 7, the Lord doesn't see things the way you see things. People judge by outward appearance, but the Lord looks at the heart. Psalm 139, search me, God, and know my heart. Test me, see if there is any offensive way in me. We were staying at this hotel, and I'm like a little kid when I get into the room. I want to have a look at the view, look at the room, and then I go into the bathroom. And this particular hotel, there were two sinks. I was a little happy bunny, and they had a big, big mirror, and, you know, like five times the size of our mirror. And I'm like, whoa, you know. But sometimes the big mirror is, you know, it's a bit too big really, isn't it? Because you don't want to see everything, do you? And but then there was this little mirror. It was a magnifying mirror, and the light came on, and I looked at myself. No! And Killy thought I'd slipped in the bathroom. So she comes running in, what's the matter, what's the matter? I said, I've got blackheads. You see, I hadn't seen the blackheads even in the big mirror. The big mirror didn't show the blackheads. I pulled this little mirror out. It was like, I thought my nose was one big blackhead. Where did I get this blackhead from? Now, what would it be like if you and I looked into God's mirror? At the airport, you've got to put your stuff through an x-ray machine. You've got to go through a machine. What if we went through God's x-ray machine? What would God pick up? What would God pick up in my mind? What would God pick up in my heart? What is it he would pick up? What would he see? He'd see all sorts of things. Jesus made eight statements. They're known as the Beatitudes. And the word beatitude in Greek, magarios, blessed, be happy. Yeah. And in one of those, it says this. Blessed are the pure in heart who shall see God. Okay. The word pure in Greek, I'm Greek. Yeah. So don't worry. But now you can say you know a little Greek. But the Greek word for pure is katharos, which literally means no mixed motives. So who are the people? Who are the people that are going to see God? They're the people who have no mixed motives. They're the people who have no agenda. No other agenda, no other motive. They're the people. There's no underlying hidden little thing going on here. I'm looking to the Lord. That's what I'm looking. I'm looking to the Lord. But I know as I look into my heart, I need some cleansing. We look up, we look in. I'll revisit the looking in a moment. Number three, we look back. So we read this in John 1, verse 29. John, who is John the Baptist, saw Jesus coming towards him and said, look, there is the Lamb of God who takes away the sin of the world. He's the one who takes away the sin of the world. We've got three sons. When our firstborn son, he was about four. He and I went to buy his mum a Mother's Day present. So we're out looking at stores. He's 4 years of age. We go into one store. As we walk into the store, there's this massive sign, and the sign read, do not touch. All breakages must be purchased. Why didn't I just walk out? I mean, and it's not just I've got a four-year-old son. I know what I'm like. It's almost like because it says do not touch, there's this pull, isn't there? You just want to prove the point that you can if you wanted to. But Michael's only four, and I saw it from the corner of my eye. He knocked it, and it was like slow motion as this thing just fell to the ground. And I was like, no! And it fell to the floor. Push! Smashed. The manager came out of nowhere. I mean, it's like, beam me up, Scotty, you know? And the manager just stood there, didn't say a word, pointed to the sign, do not touch, all breakages must be purchased. Now, there's no way that four-year-old Michael could pay for the damages. Only his daddy could pay for the damages. There is no way that you and I can pay for the damages. Only our Heavenly Father can pay for the damages. And he did.
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2: Number four, we look around. And in Matthew 5, verse 14, this is what we read. You are the light of the world, like a city on a hilltop that cannot be hidden. No one lights a lamp and then puts it under a basket. Instead, a lamp is placed on a stand, where it gives light to everyone in the house. In the same way, let your good deeds shine out for all to see, so that everyone will praise your Heavenly Father. When we leave as His witnesses, as His ambassadors. You see, people don't care how much we know until they know how much we care. Now, some people create happiness wherever they go, and some people create happiness whenever they go. Be one of these people that creates happiness wherever you go. In other words, you and I can make the difference in someone's life. So leave the church today and say, Lord, I'm a channel of your goodness and grace. Help me to make a difference this week. Whatever it means, whatever it is, whether it's to a neighbor, whether it's to an acquaintance, whether it's a random person, what can I do? How can I be a channel of goodness, a channel of grace, a channel to touch the lives of others? Do you ever occasionally get a prompting and remember someone you haven't seen for years? Yeah. Doesn't that happen randomly? Well, where did that thought come from? Was it just a random thought, or was it a God thought? Was it God bringing that person to your attention? I remember once there was, I said to Killy, I really feel God wants me to go and pray for this woman. So Killy goes, well, you better go. And I said, it's an hour there, and then I'll end up spending an hour with her, and then an hour back. That's like 3 hours. Oh boy, where am I going to find 3 hours to go and do that? Anyway, time passes, and I said to Killy, I really feel I should go and pray for this woman. And Killy goes, well, you better go. I said, yeah, it's an hour there, I've got to find 3 hours, you know, I've got to find like a whole morning or a whole afternoon. I didn't go. A few weeks after that, we listen to the news. Our alarm goes off at 5:58. We listen to Tweet for the Day on Radio 4. 6 o'clock, get the news headlines. The news came on. The number one news of the day, the woman died. She's on the news. Her name's Amy Winehouse. Okay, and you're thinking, well, how could you have gone to see her? Because she rented my cousin's house. And my cousin said to me, John, whenever you want to go and meet Amy Winehouse, tell me and I'll take you. And I didn't go. Because, like, it's going to take me 3 hours. I didn't go. I was so remorseful. I was repentant. And I said to the Lord, I will never do that again. And I can honestly say to you, my wife's here, that since that day, any kind of prompting, any kind of quiver in my liver, any kind of anything, I'm doing it. I'm going to go. I don't care if I look like a fool for Christ. I'm going to do it, and I have done. I think of somebody, I'll contact them, I'll phone them, I'll email them, I'll text them. I feel a prompting, I'll go and do it. I'll just go and do it. And I have, and I will continue to do it until I'm promoted to glory. So I'm encouraging you, don't be like me. Now, you know, I didn't go and see her. Did God have a plan too? Did someone else go and see her? You know, it's a challenge, isn't it? So just do it. Do it. And so we read this in 2 Corinthians chapter 4, verse 18. So we fix our eyes not on what is seen, but what is unseen, since what is seen is temporary, but what is unseen is eternal. Eternal. You know, the Bible says that the length of a good life is 70 years and 10. Okay, now 70 years and 10, that's 70 years. Now, some of you are thinking, goodness, I'm older than that. But even if you got 100 years, do you realize that 100 years is just a blip on the eternal screen? It's just a blip on the eternal screen. That's all it is. So it's like, whoa, look ahead and live your life in the light of eternity and prepare yourself for eternity. You know, not many people today have got that hope. A lot of people's hope today is a bit like a hospital gown. You're usually not as well covered as you think you are. Well, you can hear it sometimes. You hear it in people's voices. Oh, I hope so. What do you mean you hope so? This is a done deal. We look forwards. Life without Christ is a hopeless end. But life with Christ is an endless hope. It's an endless hope. I like what Job wrote. You will feel secure because there is hope. So I want to encourage you to leave today saying, that's what I'm going to do. I'm going to keep looking up. I'm going to keep looking in to remain clean. I'm going to keep looking back because it's only the cross that redeems me, saves me, heals me. I'm going to experience all that. And then I'm going to look around. I'm going to be a channel of this to others. But I'm going to look forwards. Go as far as you can see and see how far you can go. Go as far as you can see. You see, that's the thing, isn't it? Because it's like, well, how far? I can see right up to there. But when I go up there, I can see further. That's my encouragement to you today. Go as far as you can see and then see how far you can go. Press on. Move on. Become bigger, better for the Lord. Look up. Look in. Look back. Look around. Look forwards.
3: One inspiring presentation today from British evangelist J. John on Focus on the Family with Jim Daly.
4: That was such a great message, and I think I'm going to have both my boys listen to it. It seems like young adults are especially susceptible to having tunnel vision, and J. John's message was such a great reminder to always be looking for the bigger picture. That's true for all of us.
3: I think so, but especially for this generation of 20s and 30s. There's something there that they need.
4: Yeah, and J. John just has so much wisdom. And we finally got him to come to Colorado last fall, and it was really a joy to meet him and Killy. They're very genuine, and over the few days they were here with us, they spent a lot of time just praying for the people they met in the halls. It was awesome. One of the things that most impressed J. John and Killy during their time here was our team of counselors who spend all day on the phone giving great advice and listening to people who need the help. That's a free service we've been honored to provide for almost 50 years now. So if today's program brought up an issue that you'd like to talk about, perhaps you're worried about someone who seems to have lost perspective in life, maybe it's you, just give us a call. 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And as a nonprofit ministry, we do rely on your partnership to give those resources to everyone who needs them. Now, a one-time gift is great. 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Did you time that, John?
3: I did not.
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